0: Is also on Facebook. Like us to see posts on local programs.
1: I have witnessed their capacity for courage. 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
4: Good morning.
5: We're back.
4: Transformer DJs is back.
5: Yep.
4: Had a little hiatus of a week.
5: Yeah.
4: Weren't here.
5: Yes.
4: How are you guys going now?
6: Good.
4: Doing good. It's quite a nice day out there, isn't it?
5: Yeah, it is.
4: Pete's got his high vis on. Highly visible.
5: Highly invisible, yeah.
4: That's good. And, yeah, it's quite a pleasant. Is it still autumn? Not quite winter yet.
6: No.
4: When does winter start?
6: I think it's January.
5: I think it's June.
4: June, yeah, because we're in, so we're about a week.
5: We're in a week where...
4: Almost two weeks until winter.
5: 2 weeks until winter.
4: Oh, no.
5: Yeah, my birthday's in winter.
4: Is it? When's your birthday again?
5: June the 21st.
4: June the 21st. Didn't someone have a birthday recently? No.
5: No.
4: Didn't you, when was your birthday, Pete?
6: Mine's the Wednesday, April.
4: What day?
6: April.
5: April the 8th, right?
4: April, so we already had it.
5: Yeah.
4: That's right.
5: We haven't had mine one yet.
4: But yours is in June. Okay, that's coming up soon.
5: Yep,
4: winter.
5: Yep.
4: Awesome. All right, well, let's play our first song and then we'll do some more chit-chatting about what we've been up to.
5: Yep.
4: So this is going to be Ben's song. It's going to be Ben's song. First.
5: Yep.
4: Do Betty Davis eyes.
5: Yeah, and this is going out to my partner, Sarah Batchelor.
4: Lovely.

0: That was for you, Sarah.
1: Lovely song. Kim Cairns? I'm not sure.
2: No, I'm not sure.
1: It was from 1981.
2: 1981? Oh, my God.
1: What year were you born, Ben?
2: 1983.
1: 1983. So that song's older than you are.
2: Oh, God.
1: Even though your birthday's soon.
2: Oh, my God.
1: Older than me, too.
2: Oh, my God.
1: What about you, Pete? Is it older than you?
3: I was born in 82.
1: 82, so just older than you.
3: Mm.
1: Oh. What game are you playing?
3: No, I'm texting my sister.
1: Oh, you're texting your sister. How's your sister doing?
3: Good.
1: Good? All right. And what's been happening in the last couple of weeks?
3: I don't know.
1: Did you see your family?
3: Ben did. I remember seeing mine.
0: I did. I think, yeah.
1: You did?
0: Yeah.
1: Who'd you see?
0: I think I saw my mum.
1: You saw your mum, and did you go out for lunch?
0: No, I went up there.
1: Oh, you went up, so you went up the Kapiti Coast?
0: Yeah.
1: Oh, that's good. And so, Pete, you haven't seen your family, but you've been texting your sister?
3: Yep.
1: That's good. All right, well, shall we dedicate a song to your sister, or did you want to dedicate it to someone else?
3: No, to my sister, please.
1: All right, and what song are we doing, Pete?
3: I can't remember. Hungry Like a Wolf.
1: Hungry Like a Wolf. What's the band?
3: By Dan Duran.
1: That's right.

0: Very good. What a catchy song, hey?
1: I heard of the head, my sister said, mine, my friend said, this was the sort of like a, about 80s, 90s coming out song.
0: Yeah.
1: This was coming out.
2: Yeah.
0: Yeah, when actually, it doesn't say for some reason when that one came out, so I have to Google it.
2: Google it and see when that song did come out.
0: Well, yeah.
1: 1890s, they said.
0: Oh, 1982.
1: See?
0: 1982.
3: So I was right.
0: So that's your birth year.
1: Yeah.
2: He was right. He was well on it.
0: Nice one.
1: Bang on it.
2: You're
1: bang,
2: you're bang on it. How do you do that?
0: You were born singing that song.
2: How do you do that, Einhide? How do you do that?
0: Did you call him Einstein?
2: No, Einhide. That's his code name.
3: That's my character.
0: Well, it's Einhide.
2: That's his code
0: name.
2: Is
0: this a secret, is it?
2: No.
1: That's my pickup yet.
2: That's his code name.
1: That's my code name for the pickup yet.
0: Oh, yeah, do we need to bleep that on the radio so nobody knows what your code is?
2: No,
0: it's all right. People can know.
2: People can know. It's not a secret.
1: Hey, Optimus Prime.
2: See, it's not a secret. See, even though it's my code name, it's not a secret.
0: What's your code name, Optimus Prime?
2: Actually, I got.
0: What is it?
2: Optimus Prime and Bumblebee.
1: So he's two
0: characters. That's right. I'm two. Optimum B.
2: Optimus Prime.
1: And Bumblebee.
2: And Bumblebee.
0: Yeah, mixed together. So Optimus Bumblebee.
2: Yeah.
1: Optimus Prime and Bumblebee.
2: It's not a secret, it's just how it is.
0: Or Bumble Prime.
2: No, that doesn't.
0: No, it doesn't sound very good, does it?
2: That makes no sense.
0: No, fair enough. Fair enough. Well, good to see you guys again. It's been a couple of weeks.
2: Oh,
0: so
2: yeah.
0: And we'll see you next time. We're going to see you again next week.
2: Definitely.
0: Yep. Definitely? All right. Well, lock it in.
2: Yeah.
0: All right. And what's the frequency, Ben?
2: When did the next hit radio 106.1 FM?
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0: Signing off.
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Kia ora, salam, and welcome to the Watermelon Report, sowing the seeds of justice. This is Renard on ORFM, and today I'll be giving you updates from Palestine, from that side of the world, for the past week ending the 24th of May. First of all, I would like to say Eid Mubarak to those who will be celebrating this week. We will be, as Muslims, we will be celebrating Eid al-Adha in New Zealand starting this coming this Thursday, probably the day you will be listening to this, the 28th of May. Back home, I think in the Middle East, they will be celebrating it on the 27th of May. And Eid al-Adha is the second feast of the year that we do celebrate as Muslims. It will be good to be with whānau, to just connect with one another, and just it's to feel blessed all together for what we have. First of all, today I want to talk about the flotilla activists reporting sexual assault and torture in Israeli detention. Human rights groups and legal advocates are calling for investigations after activists detained aboard the Gaza Aid flotilla reported torture and sexual violence in Israeli custody. The flotilla, carrying humanitarian aid and volunteers, was intercepted in international waters before reaching Gaza earlier this month. Returning detainees from multiple countries say they experienced physical assault, humiliation, psychological abuse, and denial of medical treatment while held by Israeli authorities. Organizers say testimonies include allegations of rape and other forms of sexual violence. The reports are also drawing renewed attention to long-standing accusations of abuse inside Israeli detention facilities and raising urgent questions about the treatment of Palestinians held without international visibility, diplomatic protection, or access to global media attention. And what Israel did to flotilla activists, it has done to Palestinians for decades. So it was never about the flotilla, which I'll talk about for a bit now. After Israel's interception, flotilla activists were beaten, zip-tied, sexually assaulted, denied medical care, and held in degrading conditions at Israeli captivity sites, increasingly known as torture camps. Lawyers who entered the facilities reported systematic violence, including broken ribs, sexual harassment. Several freed activists are reported to be in severe pain from torture. At least three were hospitalized. Israel has long maintained one of the world's largest captivity systems, holding thousands of Palestinians without charge, fair trial, and contact family. Palestinians have been kidnapped at checkpoints, pulled from hospitals, and dragged from their homes in the middle of the night. Palestinians can be held in captivity indefinitely based on secret evidence that neither they nor their lawyer is allowed to see or challenge. This is because Palestinians are tried in Israeli military courts under an administrative detention system inherited from the British Empire. Israel has abducted 18,500 plus Palestinians since October 2023. At least 90 have died in captivity amid torture, starvation, and deliberate medical neglect. The real number is likely higher. Captives have described being caged,

stripped naked, waterboarded, electrocuted, attacked by dogs, and raped by both Israeli soldiers and dogs. Some were shackled so tightly they lost circulation and needed amputations. Others, including teenagers as young as 17, died from deliberate starvation. Torture is a deliberate Israeli policy spanning every stage of captivity. When soldiers responsible for raping a Palestinian captive were arrested, Israeli politicians and society came to their defense. Charges were eventually dropped. Those soldiers are even invited on national TV and celebrated as heroes. When Israeli Minister Ben-Gvir boasted about starving Palestinian captives, he faced no consequences. When a court ordered that food conditions meet basic nutritional standards, the government publicly refused to comply. This is what impunity looks like. It is the architecture of a system running on depravity for decades, in full view of a world that has chosen to look away. Among these currently held hostage is Dr. Hussam Abu Safiya, who directed the last functioning hospital in northern Gaza, abducted in December 2024. His crime was refusing to abandon his patients. He was stripped, forced to sit on sharp stones for hours, beaten with electric shocks and batons, and thrown into solitary confinement underground, without adequate food or medical care, despite a deteriorating heart condition. Dr. Abu Safiya faces death as a result of brutal torture, warned a recent urgent appeal to the EU officials by 44 European organizations, including 150 doctors, academics, and healthcare professionals. When footage of the flotilla activists kept in abusive conditions emerged, governments moved within hours. Italy, France, Spain, Canada, Belgium, the Netherlands, and the UK summoned Israeli ambassadors. Ministers issued statements, even Winston Peters, which I'll talk about later. The word unacceptable was used repeatedly by the same governments that have spent years arming, funding, and diplomatically shielding Israel throughout its war on Gaza. Tens of thousands of Palestinians have been describing these same conditions, the torture, the humiliation, the injustice for decades. The difference was never the severity of Israel's crimes. It was who the world decided was deserving of protection. Our governments have just proved they're willing to stand up to Israel over its treatment of captives. Now let's force them to stand for the 9,600 plus Palestinians illegally held by Israel. The story was never about the flotilla. It was about Palestine. That's what we must focus on. So free them all. And the next thing I wanted to talk about was... there's a U.S. university that is selling dead American bodies to the U.S. Navy for Israeli military medical training in Los Angeles. But the donors had no idea this could be their fate. The University of Southern California supplies the U.S. Navy with fresh tissue cadaver bodies for the Israeli military training program. That means the donors died recently and their bodies were not chemically preserved. But get this, that the USC affiliated doctor was describing perfusion used on donor bodies in the Israeli training course. Several trauma surgeons from across the US told AJ Plus that using perfused cadavers is not standard practice in most surgical trainings. In October 2025, student journalists from USC broke the news about the university's role in the Israeli military program. The investigation later found that the University of California, San Diego, provides the majority of bodies for the program in LA. There is little public information about the program, but a 2020 report

says the course strains forward surgical teams from the Israeli military who operate near the front lines to treat combat injuries. It's unclear how the training program is applied in practice today. AG Plus

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0: there. I'm Rachel McAlpine, and I was born in 1940. You do the math. And on every second Tuesday night at 6:30, I'm hosting a podcast here on your least favourite topic. The one you don't want to think about, learning how to be old. But it's friendly and it's fun, and I'm not going to boss you around. And my terrific guests and I, we can keep you company as you do that perfectly normal thing. Get a little bit older every day. See you later.
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it will be hard. You will have nights where you cry and you sweat and you might pray, and it will be tough. And I need you to understand that. And people, and I've had so many people who say, I know that, and I don't care. I need to do this. This is for me. And I said, well, you already have the strength then. You know, I've always told you, once you hit that rock bottom and once you feel like that you can't take enough of it, you will do anything in your power to get up and to keep going. You'll do everything in your power to excel from that point. There's only one way to go, and that's up. I look back on it, and I just ask myself, if I could press it, let me to undo being trans or to take back my experiences and just be born like a normal person, would I want to? And I honestly would say probably not, because I'm very glad the person that I've become. I'm very glad of how I've grown attached with my family and how it's brought me together with them and my friends and how I've come to identify myself and things that I value. And none of that would have been possible if I was born.

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coming, we will be wanting the voices of writers, poets, visionaries who can see alternatives to how we live now, to other ways of being, and even imagine some real grounds for hope. We will need writers, poets, visionaries who can remember freedom. The realists of a larger reality. Right now, I think we need writers, poets, visionaries who know the difference between production of a market commodity and the practice of an art. The profit motive is often in conflict with the aims of art.

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0: I think hard times are coming. 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Its power seems
1: inescapable. Imagine some real grounds for hope.

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0: Victoria Ferrier-Worth, the recipe, and with me on the show today. So thank you, Victoria, for coming in today's show.
1: It's all right. It's a pleasure to be here.
0: My pleasure to have you on board. So tell me, how long have you been a songwriter now?
1: I started writing songs when I was really little, but they weren't very good. This year, when I left school, I started to have a lot more free time and really enjoyed just sitting at the piano and writing songs. So.
0: Oh, okay.
1: Yeah.
0: That sounds really good indeed. So you've been writing since you were little, and this has been great indeed. And you left school this year, it's been fantastic. And what really inspires you to write songs?
1: I usually have to have an emotion, so like anger or being sad or something. But sometimes if I just feel like writing a song, I will just go and write a song and think of a topic and kind of just goes from there.
0: Oh, okay.
1: Yeah.
0: All right, so you sort of write whatever comes to you, so to speak.
1: Yeah.
0: Okay, that sounds really good indeed. So, yeah. Okay, we'll go to your second number now, which is called I Will Find My Own Way. And, what's the reason behind this song?
1: I just got back from a trip to Europe, and it was a really big step for me to go by myself. And so it was about doing my own thing and being independent and all that. Stuff.
0: Okay.
1: Yeah.
0: Interesting. Well, it sounds very good. And I guess without further ado, my dear, well, let's take it away.

0: Victoria Ferry with I Will Find My Own Way. And once again, a very interesting song indeed about being independent, going overseas and something like that. Yeah, it's really great indeed. So,
1: thank
0: yes.
1: You.
0: Fantastic. Great, great indeed. Yes, once again. So, who are your musical influences there?
1: Oh, I listen to a lot of Regina Spektor.
0: Oh, Regina Spektor, eh?
1: Yeah, and okay. She's very, she plays the keyboard and she just plays with her voice in a way that I just find fascinating. And so I find myself listening to her songs now and being like, ah, oh, that's how I wrote that song and that's where I got that from, sort of thing, yeah. Oh. So it's quite interesting.
0: Fantastic. So Regina Spektor is one of your influences. Yeah. Oh, I can actually listen to Ben myself. I like one of his songs. I'm just going to
1: do it. Yeah, it's good. She's amazing.
0: And do you have any CDs out at the moment? Where can people listen for your music? Can they find you on your internet anywhere?
1: I have a Facebook page, just Victoria Ferry Artist. Mm-hmm. But I'm trying to get into recording stuff a lot more. I had one piece but called A Love Like This, but I haven't. That was when I first started using GarageBand, and I don't think I knew how to use it quite well. So I am trying to re-record a lot of my music now and then put them on SoundCloud.
0: Oh, good. That's a good idea.
1: Bandcamp, yeah.
0: Oh, Bandcamp, SoundCloud, whatever you fancy.
1: Yeah.
0: And there you have it. And there you have it. Listeners, look at this lady on Facebook under Victoria Ferry Artists, and it's going to be a good one. She's got your own page, is it right?
1: Yeah.
0: Fantastic. That's great indeed. So, yeah. All right, we'll go to your third number now. It's about to play keyboard for us, called Hotel Breakfast. And, and can you tell me what that song's all about?
1: So, again, this is about travelling. So this is when I first started talking about it with my friend, and we were kind of dreaming at that point. We didn't realise it was actually going to happen, and it's just about how anything we did was just going to be a good time.
0: Mm-hmm.
1: And breakfast is my favourite meal of the day, and so I'm saying that I will give up my breakfast to just go have a good day, which is a big commitment, just to, lay it out.
0: Right, I see. Being independent once again and going over something like that. Okay, fantastic. Okay, well, I guess without further ado, well, you better jump on the keyboard. Well, let's take it away.

0: like, again, it is toxic, yeah. but these like regressively nasty views on relationships and women yeah.
1: with no and like no social skills, and that's these COVID kids. It's like
0: it's the Andrew yeah. Tate. Andrew Tate is probably the most notorious one, like yeah. known sex trafficker, Andrew Tate. Just to be fair, but it was interesting where. There are kind of two things that I kind of took away from that documentary is I thought it was really interesting because Louis Theroux's been married for 30 years. Mm. And he was obviously, as part of his documentary, he went on Fresh and Fit, so Myron Gaines's podcast, and then kind of actively called them. Like it was like, I think, well, he's about, I've been married for 30 years. Like, I think the things you're saying are actually really, really harmful to tell young boys, especially about this is how relationships should be. Yeah. This isn't how relationships are. Yeah. The other thing that was really funny is that he consistently did what happened where these guys access, where his access to a lot of these guys shut down was because he started talking to their girlfriends.
1: Mm.
0: Or he started talking to, like, Fresh and Fit. Like, Fresh and Fit's whole model is that they bring on like OnlyFans model, like models or
1: influencers, disgusting.
0: Like OnlyFans women who, again, no shade to people who do OnlyFans, but people who are not necessarily equipped to have conversations and rationally deal with conversations in those
1: yeah.
0: circumstances, right? And like, he's dumb. He's essentially reaching out to other dumb people yeah. to like then poke fun at how dumb they are.
1: They also hate these women. Like, I mean, Clavicula is so clearly gay. And it's like, it's a lot of these just feel like a weird psyop mm. to try and just, I don't know, just purposely like poison young like brains.
0: Yeah.
1: It's just like, who is like, they're women, like the, it's so like clinical the way they talk about how hot these women are. And it's like, but, there's no way they're attracted
0: but
1: to them.
0: But the Fresh and Fit thing was really funny because they like want, essentially the people who work for, there's, he speaks to essentially, and it kind of felt like the woman who procures all the other women. For these shows, and he's talking to her, and then like Fresh and Fit, like this is before he goes on their show, gets on, he's on the mic, like, he's actually involved in the show, and it was really funny because this woman, like you can, they're filming the podcast while he's talking to this woman, nice. And you can see them start like panicking a bit and being like, shit, he's talking to yeah. one of the
1: one
0: people
1: of
0: who
1: works,
0: one of the people who works yeah. for us, and this sort of woman, and again, this woman who was like. It was both infuriating but also kind of sad where it's very clear. It's like, you don't like what you're doing, but this is a job and you get paid and
1: yeah.
0: I can't, like, I think you should probably grow a backbone and some moral principles, but it's that sort of thing of like, but your job is literally to go to scroll through Instagram models yeah. and invite them to come on because it's, but what I found specifically interesting was that.
1: It's Ghislaine Maxwell shit, to be honest.
0: Yeah, definitely. But then the thing I found really interesting was that and he kind of comments on it, is that it was a new space to be in where, like, usually when he's doing these documentaries, it's just his cameras there.
1: Mm.
0: Versus with these documentaries, with these influencers, where he's constantly being filmed by their teams
1: yeah.
0: as well, specifically. And then you can see how things that they're doing, like how the questions he's asking or, like, the how they're clipping his
1: yeah, yeah.
0: his interactions with them to frame him as either supporting or framing him as like a real, as a loser, like a beta male, all that mm. sort of thing, right? And I thought that's, I think that's what I find interesting, found specifically interesting was that that landscape, that media kind of, that media landscape kind of shifts where it's like, even like, it's one, from being one-sided to being kind of like, there's no multiple kind of cameras, there's no yeah. multiple perspectives, there's multiple edits of this.
1: Well, it breaks the, through the, because I think like it is so organized and structured streaming now that like, you know, for the most part, no one else is allowed in there. And I think, like, so 6ix9ine is an example where he's kind of, I don't know, I mean, he's nuts, but, like...
0: Isn't the way, like the rapper 6ix9ine.
1: Yeah. So he's out of prison now, and he's capitalizing on that, and he's friends with Neon, and he's made this, like, the most, like, kind of evil... Like, remember Hype House?
0: Mm.
1: Like, he's kind of made a Hype House where it's just, like, everything's rainbow and bright for young children. Like, he's targeting mm. young children to watch his streams where he, like, uses slurs and... makes fun of the races of the other streamers, like the Jewish one and the, like, yeah, I don't know,
0: yeah.
1: just whatever. And it's just like, I don't know, there's the way that it's so controlled and like no one else is in there. He has complete control over what mm. gets shown. So it's like, you know, if he doesn't want to talk about being a snitch, like he doesn't have to, or he doesn't, he only releases clips where he's yeah. making fun of himself. So it's like he's owning it. And it's like, it's just such a, if you're not media literate and you're a young kid just going,

0: like discovering those things and not able to question. That's why I think, like, you know, everyone, I think kids should be watching the Louis Theroux one if it really breaks down the behind the scenes of how it actually works. Like,
1: kids should, I think parents should.
0: Well, parents can't. Yeah. I mean, remember when we were growing up, like, you know, I had complete unlimited internet access and our parents couldn't keep up. You know, like when devices were introduced when we were in high school, it was a constant battle of, okay, now they've introduced, you know, the smooth wall things, and then now it's, we're using VPNs.
1: Yeah.
0: And then what can they do? They can't do shit. And because they don't know how to beat our minds and how to, like, we'll hide our phones better than they could ever. Like, we always found ways to get around it. And, like, I'm finding the same with, and if one student has social media unlimited, that means all of them do, because if one kid has a phone, they can show the rest
1: everything,
0: of them.
1: Yeah.
0: So it's like, I don't think there is any way to reduce, like, I think we just have to kind of accept that all kids are going to be watching really traumatizing porn from a very young age.
1: So I disagree in the sense that I think, and because I'd sit there and go, like, I would say, like, my upbringing was was quite restrictive when it came to technology, and like even to a point where like my family, my mum was probably overly strict when it came to tech sort of stuff. And I think yes, there's this sort of thing of like, there's the ways in which those things, how it's harder and harder to avoid it. But I do think there are ways in which, like, I think, for example, like, when I'm thinking about having, if I have kids, right, like, part of it is being like, well, what kind of level of technology do I introduce to them at what age, and how do I, and obviously, yeah, maybe I can't stop what their friends show or what their friends have, or the degree of connectivity or the degree of things that their friends have. But what I would like to try and do, and again, as a parent, the only thing you can do is try. What I'd like to try and do is to be like, really strongly regulate their access to stuff. And then once they start hitting those kind of ages, for example, right, it's been like, hopefully we've, like, the way you've kind of grown up, the way you've kind of thing, means that you have a degree, even if it's a fraction more of a degree of self-regulation than your friends do.
0: Yeah. Well, I don't know. I mean, I do think, like, I think it does come back to building up that foundation. Like, I think, like, if you have a kid, like, so one of my coworkers said something recently. So there's a couple of kids that have unlimited access to iPads, and I was kind of like trying to avoid a kid from seeing what was on the screen because she was younger. And then he was just like, well, if you see something traumatizing, then that's on her. And I was like, actually, I really like that because, she knows she's not meant to look at it. She was told that, you know, so like she had the information, and it was kind of like, I don't know. I think that, like, you know, I was watching ISIS beheading videos at 11. My friends were showing me porn all the time. Like, we'd watch it together, like, just out of curiosity. And we knew, and, you know, remember, like, Two Girls, One Cup? We had all these gross out challenges and stuff. Yeah. We knew how to shut off the screen and return to, like, playing outside. I think there's a balance.
1: I think, yeah, because I remember, like, yeah, like, when I was at school, like, that was, like, I remember there was one of the older students got kicked out because he got caught distributing porn to the younger students. Yeah.
0: But there's again,
1: but then I think a lot of guys, like, a lot of the guys at school, it doesn't know, I was in a boarding house, and like someone's older brother, like, that was the sort of thing. It was like, again, it was those weird sort of things. And so I do understand what you mean. Like, those things do just exist in those spaces, and it is really hard to, but
0: some kids respond way better. Some kids can get completely permanently addicted to porn from those interactions, and some kids are completely fine.
1: And I think, like,
0: well, not completely fine, but, you know.
1: Yeah.
0: And they cope.
1: I think it's that sort of thing of, like, it's that kind of thing of, I think it's a two-prong. I think what we're saying is, like, we're actually almost approaching it from the same thing from the two different things. It's like, you both simultaneously need to build up, give kids the ability to self-regulate a bit more, but then also you have the ability to kind of, like, even if it's to be able to talk about something that if their friends show them something that, like, that makes them feel a certain way, or makes them feel, like, I think that building an environment where your kid can come to you and be like, I saw this.
0: Yeah.
1: Like,
0: and also preparing them for it. Be like, by the way, you might see
1: things like
0: dicks. If you're going to be on if you're going on Discord in your games, you're going to see dicks. Like, that's going to happen. This is what a penis looks like. This is biologic. Like, you know, give them some age appropriate education about porn. Like, I think everything can be made age appropriate. And I think giving them a heads up about the risk of what they're doing by going into online spaces, online safety.

0: like, I think there's really simple education and harm reduction that you can do for young people to sort of make them cope with being online. Because they're not going to be able to avoid it.
1: And I think there's also the sort of thing of, like, it always comes down to, like, if you, like, yeah, like you said, you're never going to be able to avoid, like, your kids having some connectivity online.
0: Yeah.
1: But I think, like, and again, I think a lot of parents, I think there needs to be, I feel like a lot of parents, it's that sort of thing of, like, there just needs to be a little bit more thought into, and
0: but their parents are dumb. They don't understand technology.
1: But that's what I'm saying. But I think as a parent, like, you might not understand it, but I think you need to understand. You need, like, I think that is part of being a parent in the 21st century 100%. Is you actually do need to understand this enough.
0: Well, educate. I think the Manosphere thing was really good. So I saw lots of the older co-workers and parents and stuff were like, oh my God, I had no idea. All of the, like, with, what's it, Adolescence, when that came out as
1: well. Yeah, Adolescence.
0: Like,
1: yeah, that was huge.
0: The red
1: yeah.
0: pill, blue pill, like, they had no idea about any of it. And I was like, that's really fucking scary that they had no idea about also, any of this stuff.
1: But also, I think it's like, I think the reason why a lot of parents don't have an idea of us is I don't think it's not necessarily just they don't understand the technology, but it's also the fact of just like, well, if you are part of, if you're both your parents have to work.
0: Mm. Yeah, where's like, the time to yeah, go where's, through, where's, watch the 8-hour stream of.
1: Where's that ability to kind of necessarily really kind of engage with the things that you're, or if you're. If your thing, you both get home from work and you need to put dinner on the table and you need to get through things, it's very easy just to tell your kid, just go watch TV, just go iPad. Yeah. And also
0: dismiss it. I mean, so brain rot is the one that I've been so fascinated with brain rot recently. Like, my whole algorithm, I've made it specifically, I keep clicking like, yes, yes, I want more brain rot because it's, number one, it's really funny. And like, the way that it's such a response to like, certain generations just thinking that Gen Z is so fucking stupid and like, but the level of thought and creativity that goes into some of these videos, I'm like, this is really good.
1: I find it interesting because I've seen it on pop up on Instagram a couple of times. There's a neurologist, I want to say, who is, or he's like a child, like, yeah, like a childhood neurologist sort of thing. And his whole thing is he essentially gets given TV shows, like kids' programs, and essentially ranks them based on like the levels of stimulation, like what kids get out of them, sort of thing. And I thought that was really interesting in terms of not just, again, like looking at like the moral lessons and stuff that, and like the kind of like the actual story and elements of that that can impart valuable information and valuable lessons to children. But then it's also part of it is, what's the pacing? Like, what's the kind of like style? Like, what's the kind of like, is it really, really highly stimulating in ways that aren't actually, that are actually very negative for children's, for developing brains sort of thing? And I think there's that sort of thing of just like, and again, when I think about, this is kind of my part of, we've got a minute left, but this is one of the things that I think about when if I think about having kids is like, what media do I show them that I like? But also I was thinking like, I think probably our childhood was probably about the right balance of shows that were like, yes, kind of were engaging.
0: Whatever's on TV is what we're watching for.
1: And stimulating. But there's that. But also just like when I think about like, you think about shows like Avatar The Last Airbender or like Phineas and Ferb, or like there's that sort of stuff where it's like those kind of shows I actually feel like I'd be quite comfortable with my children watching. And I think it goes back to the conversation we had last time. This is my final thought, to the conversation we had last time about digital archiving, whereas that sort of thing of being like, I want to be able to show my kids the things that I watched when I was a kid, because I don't know if I want them watching some of the stuff that's coming out today because it's designed to be rubbish. Addictive, or it's designed to kind of, But anyway, let's enjoy the rest of our Saturday.
0: Yeah.
1: Thank you for joining us here on Wellington Access Radio on the Black House, 106.1 FM. This has been Eddie and Eva. I'm just kind of trying. I realised I vamp for time a little bit too. But yeah, and then just enjoy your weekend. Enjoy the rest of your weekends. Enjoy your long weekend.
0: It is a long weekend.
1: All right, we'll see you guys next time. Peace.
0: Bye.

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0: there. I'm Rachel McAlpine, and I was born in 1940. You do the math. And on every second Tuesday night at 6:30, I'm hosting a podcast here on your least favourite topic. The one you don't want to think about, learning how to be old. But it's friendly and it's fun, and I'm not going to boss you around. And my terrific guests and I, we can keep you company as you do that perfectly normal thing. Get a little bit older every day. See you later.
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2: 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G'day, I am Jack, listening from Sydney.

more than it I owe. I'll owe for a phone call, not all the dad to tell me. But what my demi dad or the fat and wrong way. He set up for my rushing when they feel early to work. Yeah, but was so near the dad to feel a hunger and need the house. Someone to in a yard, Dalla Mali, a fella a funger. Yeah, it's a fit out what we dad to woman need the house. If me allow for a phone, he let up for follow my film, but here, early to work, he let me for it by hanger all it die out.

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3: 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I'm Rachel McAlpine, and I was born in 1940. 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

0: We have a purpose in life. And first and foremost, that purpose is to fulfill the will of God. Now, those of us who have been gifted and talented and anointed and ordained and favored by God in the spaces that we occupy, whether that be at church, whether that be at home, whether that be at work, whether that be at any gathering, whether that be in society and anywhere, the realization for you and for me that the favor of God upon our lives serves a purpose. And that purpose is to help others. And more importantly, in terms of the context of our text this morning, is to heal others. The gift of healing. So God has empowered us by the power of the Holy Ghost, His Spirit, that has endowed us the moment we gave our hearts to the Lord, surrendered our lives to Jesus Christ, and the Holy Spirit comes inside of us. And we're being filled with the Holy Spirit. The moment the Holy Spirit comes inside of us, it empowers us with power and authority. And more specifically in the context this morning, the power and authority to heal. So those of us this morning listening into our devotion this morning, to our reading this morning, to our worship this morning on the radio, the theme is extending God's care. So the question, the challenge this morning is, how do we extend God's love and care to others through the gift of healing? That's the context this morning. If you know of a friend, if you know of a family member, if you know of somebody that has illness or disease or infirmities, that you need to rise up this morning understanding the favor of God upon your life and understanding that you've been filled with the Spirit and understanding that you have power and authority over your life, then your purpose then this morning is to go and heal others. Heal them physically, not you, but the God that works through you, the Spirit that works through you, that gives you power and authority over sickness, over infirmities, is to visit those who are sick today, to knock on the doors of people that you know that need God's touch and miracle and power in their lives, and to demonstrate that. That's how you extend God's care and love to other people. So I encourage you this morning, loved ones and friends, step out in faith and fulfill God's purpose in your life, the favor that God has poured upon you, and bring people to Jesus Christ through the gift of healing. Father, we thank you for your word this morning. Bless us and empower us with that word and encourage us and help us to heal others physically and spiritually. In Jesus' name, amen.
1: Thank you, Pastor Tawira, for that powerful word today. Friends and family, we are so glad you joined us this morning. As 1 Thessalonians chapter 5, verse 11 says, encourage one another and build each other up. Join us again next Sunday or come fellowship with us at the Upper Room by the Cook Islands Hall in Cannons Creek, Porirua. And remember, Ecclesiastes chapter 12, verse 13 says, fear God and keep His commandments. From the Pastor's Hours team to you all, have a blessed day and a blessed week to come. Amen.

0: 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I've been asked to tell you about No Labels, the radio show for, by, and about people living with disabilities. 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
9: 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So we'll start with a song, I guess. Enjoy the song, Manta by Lexi Liu Liu Boxi.

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0: join Manta by Lexi Liu, who is famous for her translanguaging. In other words, switching effortlessly between English and Mandarin Chinese in this coherent, swaggy manner. And I have chosen this song especially because it fits our special show very well. Because maybe you picked it up, there was a line that goes, "I don't need no romancer." And our show today, hosted by Shem and I, we have a very special name itself. We're called
1: Friends with Benefits. And Shichi came up with the name, so I'll let her explain that.
0: Well, what do we mean by Friends with Benefits?
1: The friendship has benefits, it's just not the benefits that are usually prescribed to the terms friend with benefits.
0: Yeah, I agree. We are, with our show, reclaiming the language Friends with Benefits! And our special friend today is James, someone we both love and adore. Yes.
2: Thank you, and congratulations on your debut as hosts. It's very, very exciting.
0: Thank you, James. Awesome. We will kick right into our questions for you, shall we?
2: Thank you.
0: Yeah.
1: So, can you please introduce yourself?
2: I sure can. So, my name is James Winley. And I know that you wanted me to kind of think about what labels do I identify with. Mm. And actually, the number one is theatre maker. That is kind of the most primary for me, that theatre is the art form and practice that I've dedicated my life to. Mm. And I don't see that changing.
0: Mm.
2: So that's really important to me. I'd next go Pākehā. Because that cultural identity is really important, and I often think it's vital for Pākehā to identify themselves as such, so it doesn't just become this kind of unspoken, invisible thing and kind of just seeing ourselves as the norm, that people with other non-Pākehā cultural identities are often asked to identify as such, so I should be doing the same.
0: Appreciate that.
2: I'm a man. That's also important to me because I guess I'm not like a traditional conforming sort of man, but I want to kind of promote expanded spectrums of what masculinity can be. So that's also really important for me to role model. And then pertinent to this particular program would be Arrow Ace, aromantic, asexual, part of that umbrella and community. And that's not something that necessarily comes up every day, but very much kind of frames the way that I think about society and the benefits of friendship.
1: Yeah.
0: Oh, lovely.
1: And how does that... And how does your aspecness intersect with, say, your theatre journey and your other labels?
2: I think when you sort of look back on it, that because it influences so much about how I operate in the world, that it kind of has been alongside my journey in theatre, but not necessarily with me kind of knowing the whole time. Mm. So I started really early, maybe 5 years old, getting enrolled in drama classes as a way to help my confidence, and I really kind of embraced that. Mm. And then as you're kind of going through like your teenage years, like I'd be going to be doing all of the musicals, and that was like my happy place, that was the place that I loved. But the kind of like seeing your peers go off and get into romantic, sexual relationships was always kind of quite baffling for me. And it probably took quite a long time for me to realise, there's some explanations for this, of why I'm not out there kind of like experimenting or trying to pursue that necessarily. And I'd always like look to the big like romances and musical theatre to try to like understand like, oh, is this what it's like meant to be like? And is this what it's meant to feel like? And I like doing that as an actor to explore different identities and ways of kind of being in the world. So performing was always kind of really appealing, not something that I wanted in my own life.
0: Mm.
2: And it really was actually a theatre show that helped me, I guess, claim my aspec identity, which was a show that I made called Dr. Drama Makes a Show, which was about my

0: say I'm an academic. That's probably another important label.
1: of course.
0: That I work at university. And so I had a theatre show that was trying to combine my university, like, teaching practice with making theatre. And I'd list off all the kind of identifications that I had, Pākehā man, etc. But the sexual identity was, like, I was so kind of nervous about that because I'd just sort of been unidentified for so long. Mm. And so that then brought the journey of, okay, I'm going to actually, like, figure this out and delve really deep into the kind of discourse around asexuality and all of that.
2: That's actually really interesting because James taught me at uni, and I remember you making the show. And so that's very interesting to get that behind-the-scenes information years later.
1: Yeah, I wish I were there to see that show. But it just feels so wonderful that through theatre practice you've found new clarity about yourself and your own voice. And I'm particularly interested in your languages, I guess, in the broad sense. In addition to theatre practice, which is your creative language outlet, are there any languages that you use to express yourself?
0: Yeah, so I'm monolingual in that English is the one that I've got.
1: Yeah.
0: I love to engage with Te Reo Māori as and when I can. And a few years ago, I was able to be part of a project kind of putting together a resource for my students with Kupu Whakaari for language of the theatre that has been offered by Te Reo Māori. So that's kind of really meaningful. There's lots of really beautiful kupu that we can use in theatre practice. But I guess that kind of expanded idea of what, like, languages, the language of theatre, the language of, like, creative expression is so core and important for me to, as you kind of say, like, I use theatre to understand myself and to try to connect with a wider community. So there's something really kind of, like, primal about that, of where we as humans kind of evolved, and that kind of need for storytelling around the fire. Like, that's just so kind of potent for me that I feel like we are sort of channeling, like, long histories of humanity whenever we come together to share a story in community.
1: Wonderful. I think both Shem and I can say that as co-creators of yours, we admire how you've used and combined your languages in broad sense to create beautiful things for us together.
2: Inspiration.
1: Yeah.
2: Okay, so my question is, what creators or works have most significantly shaped your journey as a practitioner and a researcher? And a practice researcher?
0: Well, this is where I sort of have the tension between being, like, the serious, like, academic with lots of, like, theory and my first love, which was musical theatre and musicals.
2: I can tell.
0: So I'm actually very proud of that. So that was hugely influential for me as a young person, entering the world of art and theatre with these musicals that had big emotion, big spectacle, really kind of compelling characters. And so I'd probably credit, like, the works of Stephen Sondheim, amazing composer, works like Into the Woods and Company, but that was really kind of influential for me in terms of thinking about how you can use musical theatre as a platform to explore really kind of deep ideas about who we are as people. And then I also kind of just reflect on contemporary peers who really inspire me, people like Julia Croft, Nisha Madden, Nathan Joe, who are just really great theatre makers and make me want to do even better in my own work too.
1: That's so wonderful. And I want to say, because you are working in this spirit, in this vein, I feel for us. You are one of those people to us, too.
0: Thank you.
2: I think, yeah, Defo, agree.
1: Yeah. Wonderful. Shall we get some music again?
2: Okay. Well, yes. Do I say that first part first?
1: Sure.
2: Okay. 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

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Now, this song coming up is by one of my favourites. It's Bones by Sasha Allen. Let's go into it.

0: Welcome back to Friends with Benefits with Sherman Shuqi, and we have Splendid Sue on the tech today and our special guest, James Wenley. Now, Shen, you picked that song we heard just now. Would you like to say a bit more about it?
1: Yeah, Sasha Ellen, he's one of my favourite artists. He's a proud Christian trans man. And his songs talk about him and his sometimes his partner, Adore, who is also trans. And I think it's really important for me to broadcast the trans artists that I love right now, because I'll show my support for the trans community in every way I can.
0: Absolutely. And talking about that, we are going to look at some current events, actually. So let's start with the smaller, I guess, more niche news. Among the ACE community, we've heard that there is some kind of new official ACE flag. James, tell us about your response to that.
2: Well, I guess whether it's official or not is just going to be based on the pickup from the wider community. So flags and symbols are so important to kind of representing our diverse sexual romantic identities. And so we've had a really long-standing existing ACE flag, which you might know of. It's the colours of black, grey, white and purple. And I actually really like that because that's how I've been dressing for many, many years, subconsciously or otherwise. And there is a creator via Instagram who has proposed a new flag, and it's

0: standards, with an idea to kind of be more inclusive, but also the existing flag is also inclusive. So I'm not sure that the case has necessarily been made for it to replace. Yeah. I don't think it should be replacing.
1: And
0: but
1: to be fair, that creator did say it's not intended to replace.
0: Yeah.
1: Mm. So I'll give it that.
0: Yeah. And so I think of all things, if you like it, use it. If it's not for you, that's okay too. But
1: I will say what I did like about the new flag is that there's one in the UK, I think yellow. Is dedicated to cultural.
2: Cultural diversity,
1: which I think is a nice, is always nice to have in there. But I think I do agree that it depends on the person, and I don't think the creator of this new flag really cares what people do. They did do 3 years of research into this flag, and I do know for a fact, because I looked into this, they did reach out to certain associations and people and ask for their opinions, and those people said no. So they did reach out further to official ACE organisations. So, yeah, I think float your boat. That's not how that saying goes, but you know what I mean.
3: Yeah. It's well intended. Yeah. But it would be nice for individuals in the community to have a say and choose whichever they think represents them.
1: Yeah.
3: Yeah.
0: Yeah, because I think gatekeeping isn't helpful.
3: No.
1: Yeah, for sure.
3: I'm talking about gatekeeping.
1: Do we want to move on to the next question? So the National Party proposed a gender identity bill.
0: Although that's New Zealand First, and the National Party have said yes, we voted for it into first reading.
1: So my question to you, James, is how is that bill relevant to the ASPEC community?
0: Well, I mean, firstly, I think we should just kind of say that this bill is anti-science, it's anti-human, it's putting this just really restrictive frame about what men and women are, just kind of going just back to this kind of outdated binary way of thinking about it. And it's so cynical because it is trying to play to a particular base where there are votes in this. But it creates division, and it's an attack on our trans and intersex communities, our wider rainbow communities, and it's incredibly disappointing that that the coalition government are supporting this bill. How does this affect the wider ACE community? I mean, certainly ACE people are all sorts of folks, so a solidarity with our trans and intersex ASPEC folks. But it's part of this kind of wider political project to try to kind of put everyone back into these really restrictive boxes. So anybody that steps outside of this, therefore, is kind of a threat. And we hear all about kind of liberation for all, that you should be able to live according to your own self-expression and authenticity. And so we just kind of, we got to really like push back on this because our trans whānau were sort of like the first people that are being attacked. And that's despicable. And we're just going to kind of, wrap around kind of love and support around everyone, and we've got to be able to live the ways that are authentic to ourselves.
1: Yeah, I really like that. And I think it's also, I always like to mention that pride really wouldn't exist without specifically black trans women. People like Marsha P. Johnson. You know, and so it's always about humanity at the end of the day.
3: And it's so encouraging and heartwarming for me to see folks of all identities really speaking out, speaking up, defending the rights of our trans whānau and intersex folks, non-binary folks, and really just emphasizing on the idea that we are human beings, and it's exclusion, division will be no help to any sort of solidarity and community well-being.

0: well-being. So thank you, James, for having that message very clear again with us, and we'll keep fighting.
1: Keep fighting every day, man.
2: Vote in this next election.
1: Vote.
0: Yes. Well, let's get some music again. You will be listening to Taikong Space by Taiwanese singer-songwriter Wu Qingfeng, and we hope that you enjoy it. I, as a space ace, certainly do.

Welcome back to Friends with Benefits as part of Quilted Bananas on Wellington Access Radio 106.1 FM, and we're sponsored by the Rural Foundation. We hope you enjoyed the song Space, Taikong by Wu Qingfeng. Just now we were talking about that bill that we were all outrageous about. And I want to add to the message that

0: we call on people to vote and enroll to vote. And I want to add to that by saying that I know many new migrants may not have the right to vote yet, but it doesn't mean that we don't care or shouldn't care about this. Because as someone who has intersecting marginal identities, such as a migrant and a queer person, I know how an attack on a specific group of people can ultimately affect the well-being of all. And really, we should stand in solidarity and support each other. So even if you don't have the right to vote now, learn about it, support your friends who are being attacked. Just be kind to each other. And we're all in this together.
1: Be kind. The other thing to watch is make sure that you are actually enrolled, because they've been taking people off the rolls, so you need to go and check that you're actually enrolled.
0: Thank you. That's so important. Yeah. And it's also encouraging for me recently to see how, I guess, the rage and anger take different creative shapes. So practitioners have invested in new works and practices to express themselves and express their solidarity. And I would say, back to the topic of theatre, theatre is definitely one of the most important outlets for us to show and tell what we mean, what we want. So, James, back to you. What do you think us ASPEC performers can bring to the wider theatre community?
2: Well, this has been, I guess, one of the great discoveries in a whole bunch of Wellington performers, creatives coming together who are part of the A Spectrum, that we created this theatre show, We're Weird for Other Reasons. And we sort of were gathering people that we knew we were sort of out there, and then even more kind of came out of the woodwork. And because ASPEC people are all about, it was only in kind of all coming together to kind of be in the same space to be like, oh, wow, like there's so much kind of benefit and value here. I think certainly as artists, being able to have this kind of nuanced, detached view about what kind of relationships, intimacy, kind of expanded ideas of what these can be are really kind of useful when you're thinking about creative practice. One of the things that I think about in terms of like just even actors and you're maybe looking at existing scripts and interpreting characters, even having sort of the language to know that your sexual identity may be aligned or might be different to your romantic identity or attraction or emotional attraction. And so being able to kind of really kind of dig into the nuances of interpretation of like how a particular character might experience that, how that might be different to the actor's kind of real life as well. And so I think anything that's kind of offering an expanded view of what you kind of might just kind of get in the mainstream is so useful for kind of just understanding and connecting with the amazing spectrum of what human experiences are like.
0: Absolutely. Thank you.
1: Oh, for sure. Mm. And speaking of We're Weird for Other Reasons, why do you think that the performers' stories and the spectrum exercises we did, why do you think that those are important to the show?
2: Yeah, so but I guess a bit of context for listeners that We're Weird for Other Reasons is a documentary theatre show. So we had a bunch of us, we all created this together, and there were scenes that were kind of fictionalized and kind of a little bit sort of sketch comedy. And then we also had a number of segments where the performers were speaking from their own lived experience. And that was kind of came out of workshops that we did in order to kind of like figure out how are we going to tell the stories of the ASPEC community. Mm. And one of the very first exercises that we did, and I did with Chi-Chi and Shem, is working with spectrums. So I got everyone to line up in the room, and I'd say a prompt, for example, how important is a relationship for you? And so then people would spread out across the spectrum based on strongly agree, strongly disagree, and then talk about why they were standing where they were. And so we're able to incorporate that

0: into the show itself. And that was really important to us, because when you're looking at kind of maybe identities like this, which aren't widely kind of understood, that you kind of, as with all things, it kind of becomes quite narrow and you only kind of get that kind of one representation. So in order to kind of bring out that, again, there's so much diversity within these identities, that you want to be able to show that there's many different ways of kind of experiencing this. And even though we're all kind of connected under this umbrella, those differences, as well as what unites us, are also kind of really worthy of celebration. So that was, yeah, incredibly important for us.
1: Mm. Well said. And we were really delighted to be able to bring that spectrum activity to some of our audience members when we were performing in Tamaki Makaurau, Auckland. Mm. And yeah, that was a wonderful workshop that we did, incorporating the spectrum exercise. Yeah. So thinking of this entire creative process that really lasted over half a year, from workshops to, you know, rehearsals and performances, and must be longer a planning phase for you, mm, James. What is one, you can only choose one, touching or lingering moment for you from that?
0: It's such a hard question, because it was really a community building exercise, I think, first, rather than necessarily like a theatre show, just the theatre show. Mm. And so actually the workshop that you mentioned that we went to Tamaki Makaurau, we performed as part of Auckland Pride, and we sort of collected audiences along the way. And so then a number of them came to a Saturday morning workshop on our final day. And they used the show as a way to kind of talk about their own experiences, and they were all able to connect with each other. The Auckland participants all formed a WhatsApp group, mm, and have continued to stay in touch.
2: Oh, that's so really
0: just,
2: cute.
0: So just the fact that the show that we brought gave a platform for a whole bunch of people that didn't know each other before to connect. And so we formed a community in Auckland through, yeah, the show, and we're Wellington-based.
1: Isn't that wonderful?
2: That's actually epic.
1: Yeah.
2: And so this kind of leads into the next question perfectly. To what extent do you think We're Weird for Other Reasons has addressed the nuances and imbalances within the ASPEC community?
0: I think that was the goal, and it's always an ongoing process. So we only had an hour 10 minutes to fit as much as we could into the theatre show itself.
2: And the cast did kind of push that limit.
0: You kept getting longer and longer every
2: couldn't
0: show.
2: Shut up.
0: You kept adding new things each night. So I think what it did really well was kind of show that there are a number of sort of pathways to being able to kind of explore this identity. We had stories that were showcased in there of kind of people very early on, kind of understanding that this is a identity that they fit within. Mm. And it's also kind of a bit generational as well. So Shem, you were sort of on the Tumblr generation. That was one way of kind of getting access to these languages and these concepts. But also it was like could be a longer, harder journey and confusing journey for others. So I think that kind of really showed how important it is for ACE visibility. So if that's something that maybe applies to you, that you can access it. I think the nuances around romantic relationships were really interesting, mm, that we didn't want this just to be about asexuality. We also wanted this to be about a romanticism, mm, what it is to be Arrow. And so it was really great to be able to show that. And so some ACE people like myself might kind of subscribe to both identities, and then other ACE people
2: like me may subscribe to both.
0: Yeah. In relationships, not in relationships. So I think that's kind of just really cool to show that there's so many ways of living and being, and that's worthy of celebration. But there's more to do. There's the more that you dig into it, the more kind of the nuances there are. So there could be enough material certainly for a part two, which we're not doing currently, but you could just kind of

0: Yes, but you do have a broader project, right? That encapsulates our show, We're Weird for Other Reasons. Would you like to talk a little bit more about your book and research project?
1: Yes, so I am writing a book. So this is the kind of the academic side of me, that I've got a book that I'll be submitting the manuscript for the end of this year, which is Asexuality and Aromanticism in Performance, From Absence to Presence, which is kind of working on that last spectrum there of what it means to represent and embody these identities. So Making We're Weird for Other Reasons is going to form a chapter in the book as kind of a case study of creative practice and what it meant for a whole bunch of A-spec creators to come together to work, and what kind of like methodologies and things that we did. So maybe other people can take inspiration for that in their own work. But in the broader kind of sense, I'm trying to sort of look at what theatre studies can kind of add to the conversation around asexuality studies, that there's so much kind of knowledge around performance and how we perform identities. So really sort of interesting to analyse this in identities that maybe are often kind of more invisible or not to the forefront. And I'm also sort of part of that wanting to do re-readings of the kind of established dramatic canon. Mm. Can you find kind of glimpses of characters where if they were to be ace or arrow, does that create a sort of an interesting spin on those particular characters? Mm. One of the sort of plays that I'm going to be using as an example is A Doll's House, which is a very famous one by Henrik Ibsen, which is all about Nora, who's wanting to like leave her marriage and very famously slams the door and walks out on her family at the end. So what is it to read that with an aromantic sort of lens?
0: Wow.
2: Amazing.
0: We truly look forward to reading your book when it comes out.
2: Truly do. I think it might be time for a sing-song.
0: Yeah, let's do it.
2: Okay. This is going to be When I Forgive You by Sasha Allen. Hit it, Sue.

0: Welcome back to Friends with Benefits. We are part of Quilted Bananas, sponsored by the Rural Foundation. And you're listening to Wellington Access Radio 106.1 FM. And we will carry on with our conversation with our good friend James. So we've been talking about our show, We're Weird for Other Reasons. In summary, do you think We're Weird for Other Reasons has a positive impact on our general audience members?
1: I know it definitely has. This is a show where we have received so much feedback from people about what it meant for them, about conversations that they've had with other people in their lives and what it's kind of opened up to be able to talk about our relationships with sexuality, with romantic relationships, with intimacy. And we know that it was so important for people within the ASPEC community to see a show and, oh my gosh, they're talking about demisexuality. This is the first time I've ever seen like something that's doing that. Or kind of, we know how important it is to be represented and to be seen. I also got a lot of feedback from people that weren't part of the ASPEC umbrella of how much they got for it as well, which was really affirming. And I always have believed that the concepts and discourses that we have in this community are so useful for anybody that is wanting to kind of unpack what their own relationships are with their own identities. To see people living true to themselves is always really inspiring. I also think I got feedback, say, for people that I'm a woman, I'm unmarried, I still get lots of kind of questions and I still feel that stigma that I'm just not conforming to what society expects I should be doing at this particular life stage. And so I think that's also just like a useful message for anybody that if you're not going along with that kind of very narrow societal ladder, that's also okay. And there are other people that are doing it. There are other people like myself who live by themselves. And yeah, I just think more and more people can benefit the more that we're able to talk about these things.
2: Yeah. And I think it's really nice for like, I found it was really nice for old people to watch and be like, oh yes, this can help me talk to my granddaughter. Mm. I was going to say my granddrawer. she can talk to her drawer if she wants. It just won't be a very good conversation. Yeah. No, I think that's so, and I think that leads to my next question, which I want to know what research you think that We're Weird for Other Reasons contributes towards, both as part of your book and I think the wider encompassment of words, things.
1: Well, I think this is one of the wonderful things about theatre that, I mean, all art does this, but to theatre especially, when you're in the same room as people, as a way to kind of get that really direct connection about how other people experience the world and what's important to them, or the stories, the experiences that they have had. And so there is that kind of bringing us together, finding connection and community. And so that's kind of, I guess, like in terms of research, the show itself reflects the research that we were able to have in the conversations and the creative team, and then to further that and share that with the audience. As you know, we also had a zine that we created that went alongside the show itself, so people could have a place to go if they had further questions or wanted to kind of understand a little bit more about definitions, that here was a resource. And so

0: research is also going out in that form. And then I'm going to be, I'm going to go to Melbourne in July, and I'm going to be part of a Messy Spill queer performance symposium where I'm going to be talking about the show and sharing it with some Australian academics. And so I'm hoping that's going to be a really kind of useful thing in terms of thinking about wider queer performance, that we want to be part of that conversation. And I'm really sort of interested in continuing to do that as well.
1: Wicked.
2: Fantastic. And I have certainly received feedback from multiple audience members about how our zine should be a global resource.
1: Me too.
2: And so I'm really hoping that we get to disseminate it to the wider community maybe in the future. To make it accessible would be so helpful.
0: I mean, was there any feedback that both of you received that was particularly meaningful, that you were like, wow, this is an outcome?
3: My nana said it was very educational.
2: Well, for me, multiple friends, I think at least three, told me that they are starting to question or identify as ace after watching our show. They went in without even thinking about this aspect and then making so many connections with their personal experiences and realizing maybe I am an ace back person, which is so beautiful.
1: It's awesome.
0: Like that is just so profound, right? That people can, like, that it's to say that a show can change your life. Like, it absolutely can. And this is the wonderful thing too about these identities, that it is like a broad and welcoming spectrum. So there's many kind of ways of being a spec as well.
2: Wonderful. What do you think ace theatre will be like in the future? What forms might it continue to take?
0: Well, this is one of the things that I've been looking at for the research of the book, is what are examples of ace theatre internationally? And there's actually like quite a strong movement here in Wellington, that because there are a number of creatives that have all found each other and are making work. We recently had Austin Harrison's show in the Comedy Festival.
1: Oh, it was really good.
2: That was wonderful.
0: If an ace is the name of that show with a bit of censorship.
1: Yep.
0: And it's really interesting that a lot of ace shows do lean really heavily into comedy, that there's actually a few stand-up comics around the world that are making shows about these identities. And I think that sort of makes sense, that comedy is the main language, because that is so accessible, especially for something that maybe people don't know too much about. That we are kind of wanting to put lightness and joy at the forefront. We talk about queer joy being really important for art. So humour especially is a way that we keep translating. But hey, maybe we can make some like epic operas. Like I just think that there's more to do, more forms to explore.
1: Well, James, if anybody can make an asexual musical, it's you.
2: Yep.
0: We'd be the ones. We could do the musical theatre.
2: Oh yeah. Well, talking about theatre, Shim, were you curious about James's?
1: I want to know if you are working on anything at the moment, Mr. Wenley. Dr. Wenley.
2: Dr. Wenley.
0: Well,
2: Dr. Wenley.
0: Today is actually the closing day of our production of Vamlet Dark, Prince of Denmark. And this is a show that I've made with my students at Te Heringa Waka, Victoria University of Wellington, in our Te Whare Nanaho Theatre and Performance Studies program. And it is a twist on Shakespeare's Hamlet, the very famous play, except Hamlet is a vampire. It's using what's called the bad quarto of Hamlet, which was the very first version of Hamlet ever published, but was lost and rediscovered in the Victorian era in the 1800s. So it's a strange version of the classic text. So it's been an amazing process working with the students to work out how vampires might apply to the play. And it works so well. I mean, you saw it yesterday, Shichi.
2: Yes.
0: How was that?
2: Can I say it's mesmerizing? It's just mind-blowing. Yeah, I wish I could go again, but it's all sold out.

0: out, like well in advance.
1: Yeah, yes. Very, very popular. So that's a very different kind of scale, a different way of working in theatre versus the kind of autobiographical documentary theatre I mostly make. But I also think that there's relevance that even though